0: Thanks, Wes.
1: Wes Reynolds joining us here on Cofield and Company. We got a little more NFL talk. We're going to start looking at some MVP markets. Who's under the radar? I think I know who I'm going to say is going to be my MVP already.
0: You do?
1: Might make you a little happy or scared. I don't know what emotions it'll pull from Willie in a few moments. And also, big WNBA news that came down not too long ago that we'll discuss next on Cofield & Company, ESPN Las Vegas.
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4: Trying a disabled vehicle, I-11 southbound approaching Charleston Boulevard. That causing some slowing. That's off to the right. Overnight lows tonight in the upper 80s around the valley. Highs tomorrow right around 105.
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9: A Tuesday coming to an end here on Cofield and Company. Jeff Parles, Willie Ramirez, James Davis here as well. Tomorrow it's Alex White and I, and then Willie is back on Thursday. Cofield makes his return on Thursday. It'll be Willie and Cofield wrapping up the week for you. And then, you know what, I have no idea what the schedule is next week, so don't ask me. we'll see what comes a week from tomorrow, or from yesterday, I should say. Willie, you wrote a very nice piece on Vegas' own Julian Strother.
10: Yeah, he getting ready for his fourth year in the NBA. Julian Strother, local product, went to Liberty High School. Those locals obviously know who he is. Went to Gonzaga, had a very good career with the Gonzaga Bulldogs.
9: Hit a gigantic shot in the NCAA tournament.
10: Here in Las Vegas at T-Mobile. Yep. He decided he wants to do a back-to-school drive, and he teamed up with a couple of partners, including JanSport, and he filled the backpacks with back-to-school goodies, if you will, and dozens showed up to Liberty High School, his alma mater, and there was activities, there were games, there was a spot for selfies to take pictures with Julian, and it was really good to see. Considering, you know, a lot of goals that he set forth, especially when he was a little boy and his mother died of breast cancer, and he promised her that, you know, hey, I'm going to do everything I can to get to the NBA, fulfilled his dream, fulfilled his goal, fulfilled her dream for him. And now, as I said, he's entering his fourth year with the Denver Nuggets. He was drafted right after they won the championship and sort of was acquired by Denver through the trade off the pick. And so, yeah, it was good to see. It was good to see a great turnout. And a lot of the supporters, a lot of the people that helped organize it, orchestrate it, and put things together were friends of his mom and dad, who he grew up knowing as aunts and uncles. So it was a really just kind of an embracement of the people that he's known his entire life. And one of the quotes in the story was, you know, just he wouldn't have had it any other way as far as grew up with that sense of loyalty and family. So it was good. That story is at ballislife.com, so you can check it out. Kudos to him for what he did in bringing things back to the community, back to school drive. And you know what else? There were some extras. We are doing our back to school drive. Lotus Broadcasting going to be out at the Walmart on 215 and Rainbow, I believe, Thursday. Nice. Throughout the day, Steph McKenzie. So if you want to drop some stuff off, Julian gave some backpacks, so I'll be dropping them off Thursday before I come into the show.
9: Awesome.
10: To donate. So he donated to the kids, but then gave me some to give to the radio station's back to school drive.
9: Awesome. Awesome. Yes. 215 and Rainbow, Red Rail Crossing. For that one, for Walmart, yep.
10: Yes, there you go.
9: There we go. Thursday, right? That's Thursday. Willie, it's also one other part of, we're getting close to the part of the year, too, where high school athletics also coming back. Obviously, they'll be on the football field very soon, and then we'll get to the winter for basketball. But again, there are just so many amazing stories in this community around, and it's good to see Strother giving back to the community that did a ton for him, as you mentioned, growing up.
10: Yeah.
9: All right. That's a perfect way ending the show on a positive light.
10: My question is,
9: yeah,
10: what junk food are you gonna go home and have?
9: I only have popcorn in the house right now.
10: Really?
9: So I have.
10: Is popcorn junk food?
9: When it's the one that you make in the microwave, yes. When it's the one when you make in the microwave, absolutely. Willie,
10: enjoy yourself tonight, National Junk Food Day.
9: We will. I will as well. Willie, good job.
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9: They say in baseball, momentum is the next day's starter. I don't know if I totally agree with that. You can build off what you did the day before. And when you look back at yesterday's game, game one of the three-game set against the Arizona Diamondbacks, that was a really clean game for the Athletics. You can build off that. And with a win today down in the Valley of the Sun, win your first series in a long time since the Athletics were in Vegas and they took down the Colorado Rockies 2 out of 3. Chris Townsend alongside the Super Scout Shooty Babbitt. It was a good game yesterday. Need to see another one today.
24: One thing that you've been very vocal over the past couple of days is that I want to see fight. And style typically duplicates or indicates what type of fight that you had or you're in. The way that these guys played yesterday and the style in which they went about it, it gives you a whole lot of hope.
9: Yeah.
24: That they can continue to do that because it was the small things that turned into big games. So I like the way that they're battling right now.
9: Yeah, and you look at the way the pitching went yesterday. You get a solid starting performance, and you hand it to the bullpen. Timely defense, timely hitting. You saw it all yesterday. You saw the all-around game for the A's yesterday.
24: Well, and that's the character of a good team that has everything working. Everybody's keeping the train moving. Everybody's playing within themselves, defining their role and excelling in that role.
9: Drew Burris, the number one pick by the A's from Georgia Tech, is going to join us today. But more importantly, we're going to give you an update on Joshua Kuroda-Grouder. A horrific, horrific injury yesterday. We got the update next right here on A's Cast.
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9: Let's get you the injury report brought to you by Stanford Medicine. Joshua Kuroda Growler placed on the 10-day IL following surgery last night to repair a ruptured testicle. This was so tough to watch. He would stay in the game. He would get another hit in this game. But for this young man, you know, the one thing that we can talk about is how he has shown himself to be a guy that's going to be a part of the plan. Yes, 2024 draft. He has arrived quickly. He has proven he can play. Let's hear from Mark Kase on the injury.
6: Yeah, I went this morning and visited KG. Great spirit, you know, joking. His personality is amazing. He's such a great kid. Unfortunate, you know, to have to lose him with the way he was performing and just the way he was you know, integrated into this group, like he fit right in, you know, so bad timing for an injury, but we're thankful that surgery went well. He's recovering well. He'll stay one more night in the hospital and then travel back to SAC. You know, there's no real timeline for this. It's obviously a unique injury, but thankful that he's going to be fine and that doesn't impact his life.
9: No matter what, he has shown you he needs to be part of the plans going forward. What he does offensively, what he does defensively, we've talked about it. It's what you look for as a scout, a guy who affects the game in a lot of different ways, with his bat, with his legs, his defense. He's a winning ball player.
24: Oh, man, I'm tired of you stealing my stuff, Tony. You've been talking about the baller that he is, and that's the cap that I was going to put on it. I mean, when I'm out evaluating, I'm looking at players, I'm looking at tools, I'm projecting what a player might end up being with his skill set. But at the end of the day, when you watch this guy's body of work, he is a winning player. He does everything. He runs the bases precisely. He has quality at-bats. He plays everywhere on the infield. You know, I'm a guy that lives life with the glass half full. As badly as that looked, as unfortunate as it is, as bad as we feel for this young man because of what's happening to him and the impact that he had on this team, we have to be thankful that this young man has a long career in front of him. He's got a family to think about growing. I don't know if he has children right now, but that could have been a whole lot worse. And if I had any advice for any young player coming up growing, playing this game right now, I've been there. I know how uncomfortable it is to wear the protection down there. But it's there for a purpose. 1 inch, 2 more inches could have been the difference of something being very tragic that could happen to him. And you got to think about not just yourself, but your potential family. So wear the protection. Get used to it. Trust me. You'll thank me later on.
7: Wear the cup. Also news, Mark Leiter was placed on the 15-day IL with a right hip impingement. Max Muncy has been called up from AAA along with Hayden Yinger. And Colby Thomas, update for you, x-rays negative. He'll go further imaging, and we're waiting for that imaging to see. But rough night physically. Kind of reminds me of when Geloff had that 24-game hitting streak. Everything was going so great. Then he got his hand stepped on. It's just tough sledding for the Athletics. But now it's next man up, and Max Muncy, we'll see what he is able to do. Let's get to Diamond Notes. And for Diamond Note number one, well, you got Nick Kurtz out. But right now, Tommy White's filling in nicely. Look at that, hitting .455. Four hits last night. The only guy who's had four hits in a game other than Tommy White, Carlos Cortez this year. So Tommy Tank's coming up with all those chains, and he's swinging it.
24: You know, what I'm most impressed about is the quality of his at-bats. It would be very easy for Tommy Tanks to come up here and try to live up to his reputation, his nickname, a guy that just hits bombs, I mean long bombs, but just watching how the opponent is attacking him, going up there with an idea of what he's trying to do, for a power guy to shorten up his swing and to make consistent contact and live in the moment, it tells you how mature and why he's able to walk out there with that type of confidence with about 8 pounds of gold around his neck. I mean, this dude's been a star all his life, man, and he's right where he feels he should be.
7: It's the Mr. T starter kit. It's impressive. You know, when you talk about Nick Kurtz coming out of Wake Forest, you're going to hear from Drew Burris coming up here in just a moment, coming out of Georgia Tech. And you think of what you got from Jacob Wilson and of course, Nick Kurtz, Wake Forest. And we've got Tommy White, now LSU. These are winning programs. These kids are used to playing on television in front of crowds and expecting to win. It's about getting these ball players. It's just not about the numbers. They know what it's like to win games. You need more of these kids in your clubhouse.
24: Well, it's quite obvious the identification of players that the A's are drafting that they feel that can get here quickly and have an impact on your club. And you spoke on it. You speak of the NIL situation and how these guys are being compensated and treated in college like stars. So the bright lights really don't bother them. And the reason why I'm impressed with Tommy Tanks, because he's used to pushing guys around, but he understands that you got to ease your way in the batter's box here. You can't get in there and dig in like you're comfortable. You sneak in there, you get your knocks, and the thing, before you know it, they're making mistakes, and you're crushing. But you don't come back in here trying to backleg these grown men up in here, because they will humble you very quickly.
7: He's not trying to sneak in with all those chains. He's got those chains hanging. All right, Diamond Note number two, Jacob Wilson. From the leadoff spot again tonight, you look what he's been able to do, hitting .325, that OPS of .891. He's been impressive, but there's also a way you got to handle yourself as a leadoff hitter that I think we need to go through from last night's game, because it's just not all about stats. There are times when you need to take some pitches. You need to see some pitches for your teammates, especially when you lead off the game. And there's, you know, when you think about situational hitting, yesterday here with the bases loaded, only one out, first pitch, you need to get a pitch that you can get at least in the air. And he wasn't able to do that.
24: We talk about development and a lot of it going on here at the major league level. The one thing, or the one person that I'm not worried about right now, is Jacob Wilson. And what sometimes could be an asset can also be a crutch. This is a young man that has elite bat-to-ball skills. He's even a better bad ball hitter. So there are pitches that he can do things with that a lot of hitters can't, but one thing that he will understand, especially to have the success that he's had so early in his career to where now they pay attention, he was a guy that made a whole lot of noise, they're going to pitch you differently, and I just think the patience will come with the productivity. He'll understand when he can pick his spots. I mean, over the last couple of days, he's ambushed a couple of guys with an angular path, and that's something that we're not used to seeing him do. So you can see him making adjustments, making some decisions, so it's a mind game right now. But you're absolutely right. Coming up, when we're playing, it was always two bunts. Hit and run, get him over, get him in. Because every one of those situations had an opportunity to come into play, and you have to be prepared and ready for it. And I think those type of situations will start to come into play.
7: 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He is getting closer and closer to the record. And there's your number one pick. We're going to talk to him next right here on A's Pass.
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3: Let's take a look at Mark Conte's lineup brought to you by your California Ford dealers. Jacob Wilson leading off playing shortstop. Tyler Soderstrom in the two hole again out in left field. You got Shea Langeliers behind the dish hitting third. Jonah Heim at first base. This will be interesting hitting four. Tommy White will play third for the first time, and he's going to bat fifth. Max Muncy, welcome back to the big leagues. He's going to DH and hit sixth. Henry Volpe in center will hit seventh. Hitting eighth will be Lawrence Butler out in right field. And Alika Williams, you love how he's played so far this year, Shooty. He's going to bat ninth and be out at second base. Let's head out to Arizona, down to the Valley of the Sun. We got Chris in Dallas. And, guys, you got a pitcher making his debut, a 26-year-old, for the Snakes tonight. And I always wonder, who's got the advantage? Because you haven't seen a lot of this guy. Is it the hitters or the pitcher in this scenario?
4: Well, I would say you look back at last night, and the A's hitters had a very big advantage over the starter for the Diamondbacks last night. Didn't know too much about him, but considering that Cole Drake has spent a lot of time in AAA and this young A's offensive lineup probably having a look or two at him, I'd say the A's hitters have the advantage tonight.
5: Numbers are out, right? You know who you're dealing with, but you don't have the personal familiarity, the in-person understanding of what it looks like. And I always think from a pitcher perspective, if you don't know much about me, I like the idea that I can start to surprise you at times, because if you do have a scouting report and I've got an idea of what the book says about myself, I might be able to stay one page ahead of you on that script. But I think from the hitter perspective, if you stick with some of the fundamental approaches that baseball has planted since the beginning of this game, since we've been playing it, stay on the heater, get on the heater, make adjustments to other things. If you do not have count leverage, if you do have count leverage, you start to, as they say, zone a guy up. So I think I'd like to go along with my partner here, Chris, and say, you know what? Advantage green and gold. Why? Because we're with the green and gold boys.
6: If you look at our roster now, we've lost some sluggers. But one thing with the youth movement, the athletics have become a lot more athletic, if you will. If you watch the style of play that we watched last night and the way that they played the game and the way that they won the game, how important is it we continue to develop in that area, especially once we get the guys that can change the complexity of the game with one swing? Are you impressed with that, and how much will that help us moving forward?
5: I'm thoroughly impressed with it, and I think athleticism across the diamond can only be beneficial, and for multiple reasons. One, it provides roster flexibility. It provides lineup construction flexibility. When you have guys that you're confident in putting the ball in play in spots 1 through 9, I always think about the turnover at the bottom of the lineup, and if you've got athletes everywhere in between, you feel like you have run-scoring opportunities. Now, that might be something that has eluded the Athletics here as of late, but I think we're starting to see that ship turn around, and as the big boy starts to get a little more healthy and starts to get closer to coming back. To your point, Shooty B, if you've got athletes that are starting to really come into their own, I mean, we just watched Tommy Tang post a 4-hit night in the big leagues. He's been here about 10 minutes, and he's already starting to swing it like a vet, it feels like, and I think that can only bode well for the Athletics, to your point again, once you start to get that power back.
3: You guys have a good call, get a win, and we'll talk to you tomorrow for the day game, the final of this 3-game set. Drew Burris, the number 8th overall pick by the Athletics in this year's draft out of Georgia Tech. You know, you think about these kids now, they get scouted all through high school, now through college. It's years their families are preparing. You get the agent. The draft is hanging over you for a long time for a young man. You finally get drafted. How do you finally feel? Well, here he is. He joined us earlier on A's Cast Live.
7: I know you've always dreamed about this day of being drafted and get the big signing bonus. The next thing you know, you're going to be. But now it has actually happened. The dream has actually come true. Tell us what it's like to live that dream and to see it come true.
8: Oh, I mean, it is so surreal, to be honest with you. It was kind of one of those things. It's like, again, like you dream of something for so long and think about it so much. And the draft was something that was just like a cloud sitting over me for the last 5 years of my life, and
7: yeah.
8: It was kind of one of those things that was like –

0: estate guy.
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4: 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Time now for the pitching matchup brought to you by the injury attorneys of Ashton and Price. Cole Drake, we've never seen him before. He's making his debut, and Jack Perkins continues to learn how to take the ball every 5 days.
5: Yeah, and I think Jack Perkins has to understand what he needs to do with the baseball. Going back, looking at his stats and his numbers counted, this is a guy, at a point in his minor league career, he was up to 60% ground ball guy. Never higher than 62%, which is above major league average. But here in the big leagues, it's 34%. And when you look at the way that he has been distributing his fastball, it's mostly been in the center of the dish. He's got a two-seamer that sinks, that makes the changeup play even more because it's in the same lane, but it just dips down a little more. I'd like to see Jack just attack the zone at the bottom a little more, get some early contact, and let those guys just drive the ball into the ground because his stuff plays that way. And I think a lot of times when you come up here to the big leagues and you get an opportunity to go from the bullpen to the rotation, everybody tells you, well, you need three pitches to be effective because that's why relievers are in the pen, because they only have two. Well, his fastball plays as two pitches because if he's commanding it, the changeup plays up more. So I'd just like to see a slight adjustment with him in that area.
4: Let's get to the matchup of the day, and it's about ABS. The A's have been one of the best. We ended the game last night on a Shea Langelier's ABS challenge and won it. The A's have attempted 238. We're the fifth best team in ABS right now. Arizona, they've had the least amount. They've now had two games in this second half end on ABS challenges. Ketel Marte was called out on strike three. It was clearly a ball. He didn't challenge. And then what happened yesterday? So these challenges and what Arizona has shown you to start the second half here, if you got challenges at the end of the game, you have to use them. I mean, what's the point of ending a game and not having and still having your challenges? There's no point.
5: Every team is making the adjustments. It's new to everybody, but they are definitely abusing it. I just think there's no need of using it from the first of the five innings because the game changes later in the game, and that's typically when they're game-changing situations.
4: All right, coming up, we're going to find out. We're going to find out who you're going to select who's been the big gun so far out of the young guys. It's hard to believe we got four guys on the roster from the 2024 draft. They're coming quick, Shooty. We're going to get your answer next.
6: Time for Athletics Baseball.
7: And leisure to the plate with hits. That's one right down the right field line. There's Harris Trumbull. And gone!
6: Your home for all-stars.
8: Thrilled to left center field. This is a no-doubter. Swung on, gone. Langelier's is just amazing.
6: And epic moments.
9: The 1-1 pitch on the way, and it's a line drive to right. Racing over toward the line.
8: Diving, Colby Thomas makes a phenomenal catch. Lost his hat. but not the baseball.
6: Now for the call of today's game, here's Johnny Dosko and Jenny Kavnaugh.
7: Well, hi, buddy. We're at Chase Field here in Phoenix, Arizona. It's time for A's baseball. The A's coming off a victory over the Diamondbacks yesterday by a final score of 5-2. With Jenny Kavnaugh, Ken Korak, Chris Townsend, and Chris Carey, Johnny Dosko with you. Thanks so much for being with us. The A's 43-57 now. They find themselves 7.5 back in the AL West. The Diamondbacks 51-49. They're 11.5 back. The A's got a victory yesterday, but at a cost. As Joshua Crowder-Grauer, well, he is on the 10-day IL right now. He had testicle rupture surgery and just an awful situation. Don't know how long he will be out, but just he was just on such a roll. And just this club has had the injury bug for the last several weeks, but A's did get the 5-2 win, and they got it going with Joshua Crowder-Grauer in that second inning.
10: He's starting here in his home ballpark at Chase Field. He delivers the first pitch to Crowder-Grauer, a swing and a drive. Out to left, this ball's traveling back and gone! Joshua Crowder-Grauer with his first major league home run. He does it out on the road to give the Athletics a 1-0 lead.
7: Indeed he did. I mean, it 1-0. Meanwhile, Jeffrey Springsby faced just one over the minimum through his first 4 1/3 innings. He was on quite a roll. And in the top half of the fifth inning with the A's leading 1-0, Jacob Wilson stepped up to the plate. Longest outing of his career, delivers pitch, swung on a fly ball to left field, got a chance going back. Waltz met the wall, looks up, and it is gone! Home run for Jacob Wilson, and the A's lead it 2-0. Oh, you know that feels good doing that here in Phoenix, Arizona for Jacob. And that is home run number 6 on the year, and his 30th RBI was a no-doubter. That's where his home runs have come, out to left field, and it's a 2-0 A's lead. Yeah, Jeffrey Springs, 5 scoreless innings as we went to the bottom of the 6th inning. But first, we'll go to the bottom of the 5th because history was made in the 5th inning with one out with Nolan Arenado at the plate. 2-2 pitch. Swat line drive down the left field line, base hit, he did it. Goes into the corner, Arenado into second base with a double, 2,000 hits for Nolan Arenado. Standing ovation from the Diamondbacks faithful. What a career, Nolan Arenado, 2,000 career hits. Yeah, quite a career for Nolan Arenado, and he's 2,000 hits with that double in the fifth inning. So 2-0 game until the bottom of the sixth as Jorge Barrosa doubled off Springs, and then Springs faced Ketel Marte with a 2-run homer, making it 2-2. After the single by Perdomo, Springs came out, and Medina did a great job, able to strike out Tim Tawa, Gabriel Moreno, then he induced Vargas to fly out to the center. So we had a 2-2 game until the top half of the seventh inning. He's got back-to-back singles by Langeliers and Thomas, and then two outs later, Tommy White picked up the infield single, then Jeff McNeil stepped up to the plate.
10: Here's the 1-0. In the air, and this should get down. A looper into shallow center. Langeliers comes home. Behind him is Butler, and the throw cut off. A 4-2 ball game off a pinch hit from Jeff McNeil, driving in 2 runs.
7: That's right. Then a wild pitch would score Tommy White. White, by the way, 4-for-5 in the game. So that made it was a 5-2 game, and then the bullpen did a great job yesterday. Medina with the 2 scoreless, Suarez worked the scoreless 8th, then Hogan Harris took over in the 9th and allowed a single to Moreno. Then he struck out Vargas and Arenado after the walk to Locklear. The last chance for the Diamondbacks was Ryan Goldschmidt. Here's the 0-2 pitch, fastball misses. Look, they're going to challenge. A's may win it on a challenge. Langeliers challenging that ball. If it's a strike, the A's win the ball game.
11: Pitcher's challenging.
7: And the A's are going to win this game on a challenge.
11: Game is over.
7: So Waltzman strikes out. The A's get the victory 5-2. Great win for the ball club. It was indeed that A's win, by the way, brought to you by Red Hawk Resort and Casino. So nice 5-2 win for the A's, trying to make it 2 in a row. As they will have the right-hander Jack Perkins pitching for them. Perkins, 2-5, 6.87, and the major league debut of left-hander Cole Drake. So Perkins and Drake, the starters.
12: and Jenny Kavner. She'll have the starting line as we return right after this.
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0: Arkansas this season, 2-5. Hasn't had a winning decision in quite some time as he gets a swing and a miss off the changeup from Barossa. 1-2. Two outings ago that Jeff logged 8 strikeouts in the game against Miami. That was in only 3 2/3 innings. That was swing and misses in there, but getting deep in the counts here tonight as that pitch count is getting closer to 40 at 38. Pitch number 39 on the way. It's a swing and a miss. Barossa goes down. And that is first strikeout for Perkins tonight, out number 2.
1: Yeah, good time for the changeup there.

0: pitch, missing low and in to Jonah Heim. 2-1. He's looking for base runners here. Cole Drake, the left-handed starter, made his major league debut today, went 5 innings, gave up the 1 run in that 3rd inning off of 4 hits, 2 walks, and 5 strikeouts. Swung on in the air, out to right. Charging in is Corbin Carroll, and he'll reach up to make the catch. Talk about the speed out there in the outfield. Corbin Carroll showing off his, and that's the first out. He'll bring up Tommy White now. Well, hasn't been too many opponents in Tommy White's young major league career. He's only faced the Nationals and the Diamondbacks, but I think he'd like to see more of the Snakes.
1: So 2-5-for-7 in the series so far. He lined out in his first at bat.
0: He certainly tamed him that hit today. He takes the pitch inside from Clark, 1-0. 4-for-5. I still can't get over it yesterday. Every time he came up, you kept willing it, Johnny. He was the pregame interview. You said, is he going to get another and another?
1: Yeah.
0: And the pitch fell back. 1-1.
1: And for Tommy, you know, you can celebrate when you get 4 hits and the team wins. You get 4 hits and the team loses, you can't really celebrate that much. So that's what he was happy about.
0: Certainly got that call from Joshua Kuroda Grauer, who was at the hospital about to have emergency surgery on a ruptured testicle. And he wanted to call Tommy White and congratulate him. Bouncer on the ground to Nolan Arenado, who's playing it deep, and a long throw for the third baseman to get Tommy White. Two gone here in the top of the sixth. It's a 3-1 ball game. Arizona scored all 3 in the first inning. Now here with 2 outs to the bench, Arcasi will go to play the matchup as Jeff McNeil, the left-handed hitter, will pinch hit for Max Muncy. Jeff McNeil did his job in this spot yesterday. 7th inning, came off the bench and ripped a single to score 2 runs. McNeil also stole a base in yesterday's game. He has 4 hits now in his last 4 at-bats. And the first pitch to the veteran hitter in for strike. Mark starts with a changeup. Well, Cole Drake was pretty impressive in his major league debut. Here's the 0-1 from Clark. And it's outside the zone, 1-1.
1: I mean, you know, there are going to be nerves, but I wonder if psychologically you go from Reno to pitching here. This seems like a graveyard here compared to Reno, right, for a pitcher like Drake.
0: A nice pitcher's paradise all of a sudden. And Clark delivers the pitch missing inside. Off the cutter to McNeil, 2-1 now. I think at this point in time, it's almost audition time for the Diamondbacks, right?
1: Yeah,
0: before
1: sure.
0: They make any trades, they're going to need a starter if they want to continue to make a playoff push with all the injuries they've had in their starting rotation. Pitch foul towards the Athletics dugout.
1: Again, Torey Lovello deserves a lot of credit, right?
0: I mean, he certainly does.
1: The injuries to the starting rotation have been incredible. They've found a way to mix and match over 500.
0: Very interesting when you look at the American League West versus the National League West. Two totally different stories this year.
1: Exactly.
0: You have a couple teams bunched up top fighting to be 500 and lead the division on the American League side. Pitch low. And they'll ask down to Jack Nicklaus, third base umpire, says McNeil held up. So it'll be a full count here with 2 outs. He'll take a quick timeout. Got the chance to catch up with Drew Burris, first round draft pick for the Athletics earlier in the game. And you look at a guy like Jeff McNeil, a grindy, grizzled vet who was drafted in the 12th round back in 2013. Swings at the 3-2 in the air and the fly ball to left. Max Kepler there to make the catch. And that is the final out in the top of the sixth. We're at the bottom half of the inning. It's a 3-1 Diamondbacks lead.
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5: Yeah, I'm sorry. That was really good. I mean, that first inning took a minute to get settled in. One mistake to Kepler there that, you know, if I get it down or I throw the changeup or whatever, you know, I think the box score is a little bit different. It's probably five or six scoreless, but I thought they did a great job. They're a scrappy team. They fell off a lot of pitches defensively. I thought we played great offensively. You know, that's exciting to see there at the end and see the fight that we have as a team. But overall, I thought it was a really good outing going into the second half, a very big big step in the right direction and one I can definitely build off of.
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7: 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Tomorrow, Gage jump up against Merrill Kelly. You know, really, before we get into this, let's go back to Jack Perkins. It was the one bad pitch, and it's kind of what we have seen in his outings, is one bad pitch, one bad inning, but we're seeing him grow. We're seeing him grow as a guy that could be a starter. He had one bad pitch tonight. Other than that, he was really good.
8: I talked about it in the pregame. One thing that I wanted to see more of was his fastball and his changeup. I feel like his fastball activates like two different pitches, which sets up the changeup. He said it himself. He got beat with his third best pitch, that hanging, whatever you want to call it.
7: Sweeper.
8: That's what it does. Sweep right across the plate into the fat part of the barrel. But once he settled in and his nerves got calm and he worked down in the bottom of the zone, there was some

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10: Expectations on the timing of an extension. Our own Adam Schefter joined the Pat McAfee Show Tuesday to share what seems to be some quiet confidence that they'll get there.
11: Baker Mayfield said that he wants the deal done by the time training camp starts, or he's essentially tabling negotiations as he enters the last year of his contract. But I guess what I would say to that is that, like I said, campus history has been to do deals during camp, not at the start of camp. And I think it's going to be easy for the Buccaneers and Baker to say at that point in time, we started talking, we're going to continue talking, and we're going to continue to try to get this done. And I think that they figure out a way to get it done because both sides want to make it happen. It shouldn't be a difficult deal to do. Think about $50 million a year. That's my projection for where a potential Baker Mayfield deal could come in. Maybe not as much as he wants, maybe more than the Bucs would be wanting to pay, but there's a compromise in there for both sides that I think would like to work out a deal.
10: And getting that settled prior to the start of the season would go a long way toward Mayfield getting comfortable and focused strictly on football. Tampa, the early favorite to win the NFC South, according to DraftKings Sportsbook, a slight edge over the Saints. Bucks open the season at Cincinnati week one. And speaking of quarterbacks, there's a battle for QB1 in Minnesota. J.J. McCarthy and Kyler Murray will duke it out in camp to see who wins the job. Star wide receiver Justin Jefferson weighed in recently on the competition and his own expectations for the guy under center.
12: Well, I feel like it's going to be a great, you know, competition battle. I feel like it's going to be great, one, for J.J. to get that, you know, competition in that room, for him to, you know, have to step up his game a little bit and have to just, you know, be that dog and have to come to training camp every single day with that on his mind that, you know, pretty much treating training camp like a game every single day. Just coming in and trying to make the most plays as possible, making the right reads, being that leader that we need him to be. And for K1, this is all about coming in and being that leader that we expect him to be. Obviously, with the things that he already have done already in the league, you know, we know he's a playmaker. It's just all about coming to this team with that leadership role that we really need to fill in. And

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6: Barbecues and NFL training camp. SEC Media Days isn't providing the only news coming out of Tampa this week. Buccaneers QB Baker Mayfield enters the final year of his contract, and he's been open about his expectations on the timing of an extension. Our own Adam Schefter joined the Pat McAfee Show Tuesday to share what seems to be some quiet confidence that they'll get there.
7: Baker Mayfield said that he wants the deal done by the time training camp starts, or he's essentially tabling negotiations as he enters the last year of his contract. But I guess what I would say to that is that, like I said, Tampa's history has been to do deals during camp, not at the start of camp. And I think it's going to be easy for the Buccaneers and Baker to say at that point in time, we started talking, we're going to continue talking, and we're going to continue to try to get this done. And I think that they figure out a way to get done because both sides want to make it happen. It shouldn't be a difficult deal to do. Think about $50 million a year. That's my projection for where a potential Baker Mayfield deal could come in. Maybe not as much as he wants, maybe more than the Bucks would be wanting to pay. But there's a compromise in there for both sides that I think would like to work out a deal.
6: And getting that settled prior to the start of the season would go a long way toward Mayfield getting comfortable and focused strictly on football. Tampa, the early favorite to win the NFC South, according to DraftKings Sportsbook, a slight edge over the Saints. Bucks open the season at Cincinnati week one. And speaking of quarterbacks, there's a battle for QB1 in Minnesota. J.J. McCarthy and Kyler Murray will duke it out in camp to see who wins the job. Star wide receiver Justin Jefferson weighed in recently on the competition and his own expectations for the guy under center.
8: Well, I feel like it's going to be a great, you know, competition battle. I feel like it's going to be great, one, for JJ to get that, you know, competition in that room, for him to, you know, have to step up his game a little bit and have to just, you know, be that dog and have to come to training camp every single day with that on his mind, that, you know, pretty much treating training camp like a game every single day. Just coming in and trying to make the most plays as possible, making the right reads, being that leader that we need him to be. And for K-1, it's just all about coming in and being that leader that we expect him to be. Obviously, with the things that he already have done already in the league, you know, we know he's a playmaker. It's just all about coming to this team with that leadership role that we really need to fill in. And I feel like it's just going to be a great battle all in all. I'm excited to see, you know, just the guys flying around and feeling the energy of those two guys going at it all training camp.
6: And go at it they will. Both guys have areas they can improve from last season, that's for sure. Both need to demonstrate command of the offense more so than a year ago in their respective systems. But only one can step under center on the first play, week one against the Packers. So stay tuned for more as camp gets underway. SportsCenter All Night, ESPN Radio, back to the Diamond. Rays, Blue Jays, different stories for these two of late. Rays hold the best record in the American League.

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3: Our own Adam Schefter joined the Pat McAfee Show Tuesday to share what seems to be some quiet confidence that they'll get there.
4: Baker Mayfield said that he wants the deal done by the time training camp starts, or he's essentially tabling negotiations as he enters the last year of his contract. But I guess what I would say to that is that, like I said, Tampa's history has been to do deals during camp, not at the start of camp. And I think it's going to be easy for the Buccaneers and Baker to say at that point in time, we started talking, we're going to continue talking, and we're going to continue to try to get this done. And I think that they figure out a way to get done because both sides want to make it happen. It shouldn't be a difficult deal to do. Think about $50 million a year. That's my projection for where a potential Baker Mayfield deal could come in. Maybe not as much as he wants, maybe more than the Bucs would be wanting to pay, but there's a compromise in there for both sides that I think would like to work out a deal.
3: And getting that settled prior to the start of the season would go a long way toward Mayfield getting comfortable and focused strictly on football. Tampa, the early favorite to win the NFC South, according to DraftKings Sportsbook, a slight edge over the Saints. Bucks open the season at Cincinnati week one. And speaking of quarterbacks, there's a battle for QB1 in Minnesota. J.J. McCarthy and Kyler Murray will duke it out in camp to see who wins the job. Star wide receiver Justin Jefferson weighed in recently on the competition and his own expectations for the guy under center.
5: Well, I feel like it's going to be a great, you know, competition battle. I feel like it's going to be great, one, for J.J. to get that, you know, competition in that room, for him to, you know, have to step up his game a little bit and have to just, you know, be that dog and have to come to training camp every single day with that on his mind that, you know, pretty much treating training camp like a game every single day. Just coming in and trying to make the most plays as possible, making the right reads, being that leader that we need him to be. And for K1, this is all about coming in and being that leader that we expect him to be. Obviously, with the things that he already have done already in the league, you know, we know he's a playmaker. It's just all about coming to this team with that leadership role that we really need to fill in. And I feel like it's just going to be a great battle all in all. I'm excited to see, you know, just the guys flying around and feeling the energy of those two guys going at it all training camp.
3: And go at it they will. Both guys have areas they can improve from last season, that's for sure. Both need to demonstrate command of the offense more so than a year ago in their respective systems. But only one can step under center on the first play, week one against the Packers. So stay tuned for more as camp gets underway. SportsCenter All Night, ESPN Radio, back to the diamond. Rays, Blue Jays, different stories for these two of late. Rays hold the best record in the American League, game and a half ahead of the Yankees. Blue Jays coming in near the bottom of the league, hoping to just stay alive in the wild card race, but need to improve. Rays wasting no time getting on the board here, though. Top of the first.
6: 0-1. Swing and a drive on the line toward right, over and in is Lucas. Can't get it. Drops in, base hit. Two runs are going to score. Coming arrow in. Mullins behind him. Flair single the other way for Johnny DeLuca. And just like that, the Rays have put together a crooked number in the first, all with two out. They lead 2-0.
3: 620 WDAE, so Tampa strikes first. We stay in the same frame.
6: Swing the ball, looped in the air. Back of second. It drops, base hit. Rounding third, waved home, Johnny DeLuca.

0: sunk cost. It is what it is. There's no future for Deshaun Watson in Cleveland beyond his current contract. There just isn't.
1: I'll just add, if the Cleveland Browns win double-digit games this year, I would make the suggestion that Todd Monken, their head coach, should retire after the season and never coach another game in his life, because you can never do better than that. There's an argument he should go to the Hall of Fame. If they win double-digit games, just drive to Canton.
0: I got Lamar Jackson and
1: induct
0: MVP.
1: Yourself.
0: I got Lamar Jackson and MVP.
1: Induct yourself.
0: And then I got Cleveland in double-digit wins.
1: Literally, walk off, become their one of their analysts on the TV and radio broadcast, and never coach again. There's no better coaching job in the history of the world than that.
0: So to get into one of those unfireable positions.
1: Correct. What Tommy DeVito should have done with the Giants. I played three games. Everybody loves the chicken cutlets. I'm done. Jason McCourty joins us next. We're on Sportsmanlike, presented by Progressive Insurance.
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0: Hey, this is Rich Eisen. 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The Rich Eisen Show Wednesday on Disney+, the ESPN app, and ESPN Radio.

0: WWE actually be beneath someone? That is what someone within the NFL media is trying to make the claim. And we discuss right now here on ESPN Radio, the ESPN app, Sirius XM, Channel 80. He's Harry Lyles Jr. I'm Gabe Neitzel. Harry, I guess, well, let's start here before we get to the comments that Mike Florio made about Tom Brady.
1: Sure.
0: Are you a professional wrestling guy? Are you a WWE fan?
1: No, I wouldn't say that I am. But, you know, if someone invites me over to their house to watch WrestleMania, which has happened a few times over the last handful of years, like, I go and, you know, when I watch it, I enjoy the entertainment of it, you know? Like, I'm not a hater, you know?
0: Sure.
1: I also just very broadly do not like raining on other people's parades. I'm not a yuck your yum guy, right? Like, to each their own.
0: Yeah, well, this is exactly what Mike Florio's doing,
1: yes,
0: because if I don't know if, you know, just in case you haven't been up on it, haven't seen it, Tom Brady has been a flirtation, I guess, is the best way to put it, with WWE. And that's kind of kicking up a notch, where last week at Fanatics Fest, he slapped Logan Paul in the face. And Logan Paul is an injured WWE guy right now. He is, by the way, from coming outside WWE in, Logan Paul has just bought into the whole professional wrestling thing and is so good at it. It is mind-blowing how good he is. But he gets slapped in the face, and that's the type of character he plays, one that would get slapped in the face by Tom Brady. And then there was a social media video at the World Cup final where Brady and Logan Paul were exchanging middle fingers, and Michael Rubin from Fanatics had to separate the two of them. So clearly they're building towards something here. But Mike Florio of Pro Football Talk believes this is beneath Tom Brady, beneath the greatest of all time. And I just don't get it. Like, if Tom Brady wants to be involved in professional wrestling, go for it. Was it beneath Jalen Brunson or Carl Anthony Towns to show up at the WWE events, Saturday night's main event, at Madison Square Garden this past weekend? I know they're not on the same level as Tom Brady in their respective sports, but like, Jalen Brunson just took his team on an unbelievable run, won finals MVP. And he showed up. He was a part of the entertainment that WWE was in New York on Saturday night. So if Brady wants to do it, there's a long line of former athletes and entertainers getting involved in WWE. Like, if this is what he wants to do, let him do it.
1: Yeah, I think so. I was sitting here trying to look at this from Mike's perspective and think, like, okay, well, what about this is unbecoming to him, right? And the only thing about it that I will say where I was kind of like, all right, man, like, perhaps not in this form or fashion, it's not the action of the slap. I guess it's because it felt like it was, that one, I guess, felt like a little bit, well, actually not even, I was going to say manufactured. The going back and forth with the middle fingers, that didn't feel like a good bit.
0: No.
1: And I think that is probably where I would somewhat agree, but I don't think that makes it beneath him. I think he's trying something new, which is fine. But I think that piece of it, and also, like, Tom Brady does not come across, well, a couple things, right? One, Tom Brady, you would think, does not do the slapping, right? We think his teammates would do the slapping for him, for one. Two, I also just don't think if he actually were to lay his hands on somebody, he'd slap me, like, punch him or something like that. Or, like, do a shove, perhaps.
0: Yeah.
1: And then, like, that feels a little bit more organic, which we're talking about something that you're selling, right? I'm trying to be careful with my words here. But I think that's probably why it came off a little odd. But, again, to me, if Tom Brady wants to delve into this, like, I personally do not have an issue with it.
0: My only reservation as a fan, and I am a fan of professional wrestling, I enjoy the WWE programming. The other athletes that have been involved with this, like his former teammate Rob Gronkowski, during that brief retirement that he had, wanted to get involved with WWE and eventually went back to football. But, like, Gronk's a bigger guy.
1: Yes.
0: And he can kind of throw some people around. If you happen to watch Carl Anthony Towns come in and choke slam Dominic Mysterio, Rey Mysterio's kid, through a table on Saturday night. Like, he is a bigger guy, and he can do some of those moves. And when you are not as monstrous as some of those other guys are,
1: yes,
0: you got to be able to move pretty well. And correct me if I'm wrong here, Harry. Maybe I'm wrong. But I don't believe Tom Brady is necessarily known for his athletic movements.
1: No.
0: That's where I'm a little bit concerned here about if this actually becomes a match in WWE.
1: Yes, and I think the other piece of it, too, and it's good that you bring up Gronk. Like, when you talk about Gronk, some other guys that have been brought into this, like, you think of, like, guys in WWE as, like, meatheads, right? Like, big old muscle dudes, like... We don't view Tom Brady in that way. Like, a lot of people will call him a pretty boy that dates supermodels, yada, yada, yada, whatever kind of very broad brush you want to paint with. I think that is also perhaps why this feels like something that's not necessarily in his wheelhouse, which, again, not for me to judge.
0: Yeah, I'm curious to see how it plays out. I don't know if it goes well for Tom, but I appreciate his willingness to try. We're going to jump into the latest of the SEC Media Days. That's coming up next right here on ESPN Radio and the ESPN app.
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25: Commissioner Greg Sankey talks about the Protect College Sports Act. The league is not on board with the proposal as it stands. He was asked if the conference had thought about breaking away.
26: Oh, it's very real, and this is something that has been going on for months because SEC presidents and chancellors have been talking about this since about February.
27: Sometimes it's a total bluff, and you get your bluff called or you don't, you get your way. I don't think this is a bluff.
28: There has to be

0: because we're talking about the Dallas Cowboys and their Super Bowl chances. About the only time we can ever have that conversation, because, well, once the season starts, it's harder to have that conversation. It's ESPN Radio, ESPN App, Sirius XM, Channel 80. I'm Dave Neitzel, along with Harry Lyles Jr. And I don't know why, Harry, but it just always, going into every NFL training camp, it gains more and more momentum. Can this be the year, finally, the Cowboys get back on track? It has been 30 years.
1: 30 years.
0: 30 years since they have won a Super Bowl. It has been 30 years since they've been to an NFC championship game. Every other team in the NFC has been to an NFC championship game in this 30-year stretch, except for the Dallas Cowboys. So how do we continuously arrive at the conclusion that it could be Super Bowl or bust for this team? It's just something, they can be good. Right? We could talk about the Cowboys because I understand they're popular. They're America's team. And I'm putting that in air quotes. But people love the Dallas Cowboys. I get it. But that doesn't mean that we have to pretend that they're Super Bowl contenders each and every year. They won 7 games a year ago.
1: Yes. But I think, the Super Bowl or bust label, I think, I don't even want to say that it applies this year. But you can sort of see the glimmers of hope that they've got this year in a way that they didn't have last year. One, part of that is just assuming that they're going to be healthy, which is a gigantic assumption for literally all 32 NFL teams, right? Mm-hmm. Like, you could just never assume, given the violent nature of the sport, I don't care how much they try to make the game more safe, it is unavoidable. The other piece of this where I have caution is George Pickens, not because I question his ability to play, but he's playing on the tag. Is he going to be happy all year, right? Is CeeDee Lamb going to be healthy? Like, those kinds of things. But, again, looking at that offense, Gabe, if we're talking, hey, you are healthy, like, Dak's back. If both the receivers are going to stay healthy, they've got some depth in that room, by the way. I know they like Javonte Williams. Like, there's a lot of reason for optimism here with Dallas in a way that I would not have given them last year.
0: Dak Prescott talked about it. Could this be the year that his Cowboys win the Super Bowl?
2: Absolutely. Absolutely. Obviously, just each year you think that, but when you have last year as we did, the offense that we did, and you make the changes, and you've got a great defensive coordinator, and you got young guys, old guys, the great mix of vets with talent, and us understanding what needs to be done, and when you've got the vets that we do, how to approach each and every day and understand that it is a journey, it is a process. It's not going to happen in week 1 of training camp, but we've got to make sure we're getting better every day, every moment we're together.
0: He kind of said the quiet part out loud of each and every year you think that.
1: Yeah.
0: And it's what he has to say publicly, whether he believes that or not. Or am I wrong? Do I need to change my perspective on this, Harry? Because I always look at it as there's usually steps to this.
1: Mm-hmm.
0: But given that the two teams that were in the Super Bowl seemed to skip all those steps last year,
1: yeah,
0: is that something I need to change my expectations of how you typically go on a path and go on a run to a Super Bowl and a championship?
1: I think it kind of depends on the meat and bones that are there. Like, there were bones for this team offensively. I think that there were obviously improvements that needed to be made on defense. You know, it'd be great if they had Micah Parsons on this football team, for example.
0: You know, not everybody can have Micah Parsons.
1: No,
0: right?
1: He's
0: a rare type of player, and,
1: yeah,
0: you know, some teams are lucky to have him, and other teams are, I don't know, whatever the Cowboys are, since they decided to trade him away.
1: Yeah, so, you know, but, you know, adding a Caleb Downs, like, that is a guy that I think immediate impact. Like, there's not a lot of guys, especially defensively in college football, where I remember him being a freshman, and a lot of guys in the college football space being like, that dude is going to play immediately on Sundays, right? I mean, we talk about a guy that had success at Alabama. The only reason he left Alabama for Ohio State, by the way, is because Nick Saban left. Otherwise, like, you know, you don't usually see guys just successfully do that in the way that he did, right? Usually, like, you have an issue at one school, you go to the next one. It wasn't that for him. So I think there's more reason for optimism this year than in years past. But again, like, Gabe, like you mentioned, man, like, there's so many things that have to either build up along the way or go right along the way, or quite frankly, both. And so for us to year after year place so many of those chips, if not all of those chips, on the Dallas Cowboys, like, that's kind of how we get into this place of, oh, shucks, it didn't happen again this year. But again, more optimism this year than not, I think.
0: Sure. but how about win a playoff game?
1: That's
0: like, not every year has to be playoff or, excuse me, Super Bowl or bust.
1: Yes.
0: You have to have some sort of experience winning the division, which I know they've done because seemingly everybody takes a turn winning that division, except for the Eagles last year, finally won it back-to-back. But I think that division is going to be better than it was a year ago.
1: Mm.
0: You know, I do think the Cowboys should be better. They should win more than seven games. There's more than enough talent for them to be, you know, for fighting for the top of that division. But if Jaden Daniels is healthy, Washington should be better.
1: Yep.
0: With John Harbaugh there, I don't think the Giants are necessarily a playoff team this year, but they should be trending in a better direction than they have the last couple of years. So
1: yes,
0: that's going to be a tough division to exist in this year as well.
1: Yeah. You know what? I don't want to sit here and outright take the Cowboys to win the division because that feels too easy. And also, just given what we know about Philadelphia, I agree with you. Washington is going to be a lot better, and we saw how good they were 2 years ago. But I think if you're a Cowboys fan, you should lean into the optimism this year because, you know what? What the heck else other option do you have?
0: Yeah.
1: Right? Eventually, it has to be.
0: Luka was stripped away. Rangers aren't very good. Yeah, I get it. Okay. I get it if you're down there in Dallas. The Rich Eisen Show coming up next. Thanks for listening. 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
11: 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Coming up, fantasy football analyst Matthew Berry. WWE superstar Tiffany Stratton. And now, sitting in for Rich, it's O'Shea Jackson Jr.

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16: Yeah, console.

0: of all, almost called you one. Called you one right there. Remember, we got to love T.J. Jefferson.
1: You better not. We're on Disney.
0: Bro. I know, man. But you put the N in NCW, I'll tell you that. All right, man, let's take some calls. Take some calls. I want to talk to some people, man. Talk to some people.
1: You put the hard R in Junior.
0: So. Who's a...
2: Oh, God.
0: Let's take Manny in El Paso, man.
2: Manny.
0: I've been waiting for a minute.
2: Manny.
0: Been waiting for
3: hey.
0: A minute.
3: Ding, ding, ding. Saludos, El Paso, Texas. Bienvenidos al programa de Ricardo Isán.
2: Sí, es
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0: Hey. Hey. Love them already.
3: Manny, hola, mi compañero de esquina es el multifanático, multi equipo, el tremendo jefe, TJ Jefferson. 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
0: Hey, I completely agree.
1: You cannot do that.
4: I have no idea what he said.
3: Su compañero es el tesoro de la nación. Pucha los botones, le subo el volumen. En la llave te puso Miguel del Tufo.
0: Yes, sir. How you doing over there, Manny?
3: It's a pleasure to talk to you, sir. LeBron is on the sticking with the wrestling team. LeBron is on the verge of performing his Hogan-esque NWO heel turn. He wants a spotlight on him only. He's jealous of his young talents. Instead of getting the stage ready for the future, he says, "F that. I am the show." Brockman hit the nail on the head. LeBron is Roman Reigns. LeBron wants acknowledgement still to this point. He's 42 years old, and I acknowledge me, I'm LeBron. Move aside, both of you. And Mr. Jackson, I ask one favor. You, as you said, are saying this now. You have your finger in the pulse. Can you somehow push the magic buttons to get Dave Letterman as a guest for Richard Eisman? If you do this, oh, my God, he will have you in high praise. He's going to make it the Rich Eisman O'Shea Show. That's what I call it. Guys, I love you. It's an honor to talk to you guys. Be safe, be kind. Let's watch some sports.
0: Well, is this a real thing?
4: Adios, Machado.
0: Rich wants David Letterman?
1: Well,
4: it's
1: like a pipe dream. Like but Manny pushes this harder than anyone, to be honest with you.
0: Yeah?
5: I think it's his ultimate dream guest.
0: Ultimate dream guest?
5: It's Dave, yeah.
0: Evil maniacal laugh. Yeah. Evil maniacal laugh.
5: Pretty.
0: I didn't know this.
5: Yeah.
0: I didn't know Rich had a make-a-wish that he wants to get done right here.
5: Yeah.
0: Letterman?
5: Yeah.
0: I will use my evil Hollywood powers for good. And I will do what I can to get this done.
5: Mm.
0: It has to be done. Because this is a Rich Eisen show where doers get the most done. Not the other the thing where that slogan is useful. But I didn't know that. I'm trying to get that done for you, Rich. You've done so much for everybody here. You deserve David Letterman.
5: That would be incredible.
0: I had Marshawn Lynch here.
5: That was amazing.
0: And I did not know he had never been here before.
5: I still can't believe that happened.
0: Right. It was a fever
5: day. That was a wild hour.
0: Right. And he, like, low-key, like, lingered.
5: Longer than the end. I didn't want to leave. I was just like, are you staying again?
2: Yeah. He didn't want to leave.
0: That was the best. I'll never forget you being like, Marshawn's coming here?
5: Yeah.
0: Like, yeah, he's on his way.
5: In studio? Okay.
0: Marshawn Lynch, dude. So I got to get, man, now it's a goal. Now it's a goal.
5: Have you ever met Dave?
0: Nah.
5: Okay.
0: This is going to be my greatest feat yet. You know, maybe he'll finally hang that picture up of me. Matter of fact, we'll go get that painting right after.
5: Is it here around?
0: Oh, yeah. I know where it is.
5: You left it here? Okay.
2: I know where it's at.
5: Okay, good.
0: Yeah, I know where it's at. Oh, yeah, we got to bring that back out, bro.
2: It'll be back where it is if it comes out again.
0: 100%. That's why we got to go get it. Got to go get it. It has been, quite an eventful day. Got to say to our friends on the radio, see you guys in a minute. You're listening to the Rich Eisen Show. O'Shea Jackson Jr.
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2: 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Coming up, WWE superstar Tiffany Stratton. And now, sitting in for Rich, it's O'Shea Jackson Jr.

0: you, dude. Your face is telling me that you broke up with your girl again.
1: Yeah, it's over.
0: Ah, I actually liked her.
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0: First of all, I get it. I have my joy, and this is my own fault, because I will still say baseball is boring as hell. It just is. Okay. It is some of the best chamomile tea that money can buy. Okay. But I've been watching the Dodgers for it. My favorite Dodger was Mike Piazza. You know, my first game was at Shea Stadium, watching Mike Piazza crack one on the Dodgers. That's a horrible memory. But, like, I was here for the Aegon teams, you know, Manny Wood, and just every single Clayton Kershaw joke there ever was, you know? And so that is why this supervillain Dodger team is everything that I could have hoped for. Get ready to learn Japanese, everybody. It's like, man. So it is. I love the Dodgers. Right now, the Dodgers give me fuel to be a jerk. And that's all I ask for. So when I say to the Phillies, wow, what a way to lose that game, huh? I mean, I don't like baseball. I know that you probably shouldn't be running to second base right now. That was crazy. You don't love the Phillies, do you?
1: Hey,
0: that's
1: it. No.
0: Yeah, so, you know, what a Philly way to lose that one, eh? They're on our side, Coach. Don't you worry. That was the best.
1: Yeah, in case anybody missed it, it was the guy from the Phillies had second and third with one out.
0: Yeah.
1: Grounder to third. The guy runs home. And then it was a 5-2-6-4 double play to end the game.
0: Was those the launch codes? What does that mean? Explain that.
1: If you're keeping score, yeah. Third baseman's 5.
0: Okay.
1: He throws it to home. The catcher, that's 2.
0: Okay.
1: I assume the shortstop was covering third, so he tags out
0: okay. The
1: guy in the rundown there. And then the guy running back to second base, instead of just continuing to go to third.
0: Yeah.
1: That's 6-4. Tag. Game over.
0: See that?
1: Save for Tanner Scott.
0: That is what my man Brockman is here for.
1: Yeah.
0: Sounded like a bunch of Sudoku to me.
1: Today's Wordle is
2: 5-6-4-2-1.
1: Yeah, real bonehead move. That's not even, you know, elite little league. That's Bad News Bears type stuff.
0: Oh yeah, what's the third base coach doing right in that situation?
1: Not sure, unclear.
0: Choking on sunflower seeds, I guess. That was another thing about baseball. So like, you can eat while playing.
1: Did you play baseball growing up?
0: God no.
1: Oh,
0: I mean, not to act. You know, that was a little crass. You know, that was a little mean. My older brother, Daryl, played shortstop, number 11. He didn't know I knew that about him. But, yeah, it is, you know, I respect the game, especially now, because there's nothing like October.
1: No.
0: It's nothing like October. And Dodgers seem to be always there.
1: Yeah, TJ, you're still not watching baseball, yes?
3: I mean, it's tough, man. When your team stinks, baseball, it's long. It's a long season as it is, right?
0: Yeah.
3: Your team is absolute basura. I want to enjoy my summer, right? I don't want to sit there for 2.5 hours and watch bad baseball. So
0: yeah.
3: I watch from a distance. I'm not allowing myself to get emotionally attached because I'll just be mad every day. I ain't trying to be mad every day.
1: Carlos Beltran, Hall of Fame this weekend.
3: Yeah, true. True. So he's going in as a Met.
0: Speaking of watching from a distance, Toronto Blue Jays fans.
1: Uh-oh.
0: What's going on down there? It's so crazy for somebody who had the better team.
3: So crazy.
0: Insane. Yeah, this is how you know it's the end of the show, because I'm just going nuts. Yeah. Cashews, baby.
1: Red Sox up 6-2, looking for 15 straight.
0: That's enough Boston propaganda out of you. What was that? No, the Red Sox
1: are
0: alarmingly hot.
1: They can't lose.
3: Mets down 3-1 at the bottom of the second. That's not shocking. Yes.
2: DJ, I feel bad.
0: Shout out to Michael Cole, my second favorite Mets fan ever. You know, WWE.
3: There's a lot of us out there, man.
0: Yeah.
3: Good to have you, brother.
0: Yeah.
2: O'Shea. Yeah,
3: good job today.
2: A lot of fun.
0: Thank you, man.
1: That was fun, dude.
0: I always
1: play.
2: I missed the last few you were here. But
0: pinch hitting, another baseball term. Let me go.
3: Our day's not over, though. We got our second job, or third job for you coming up.
0: Yeah.
3: Minute, so.
0: No contest wrestling. And then right after that, I get on a plane, go do the big three.
3: Woo.
0: I'm hard in sports media. Working hard in sports media, baby.
3: No contest.
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22: I'm Christine Lisi. The hottest team in baseball, the Red Sox, seeking a franchise record tying 15th straight win as they host the Orioles in the first game of a doubleheader. Boston's up 6-2 on Baltimore, bottom five. Two RBI, two runs scored for Caleb Durbin. In the opener of a doubleheader from the Bronx, Pirates lead the Yankees 3-0, bottom seven. Mitch Keller's limited New York's lineup to just three hits. Yankee starter Garrett Cole has struck out 11. The quarterback competition at Alabama, among the topics addressed by Crimson Tide coach Kalen DeBoer at SEC Media Days today. Keelan Russell, Austin Mack competing for the job heading into fall camp, which is going to lead to a tough decision, according to DeBoer.
23: It's one that we're fortunate to have, and it's going to be one that when we do make the decision that we'll be confident we'll do a great job, because they are two guys that are well respected by our entire football team because of how they work, who they are as people, and the production and what they look like on the football field.
22: Alabama football coach Kalen DeBoer. NFL Cardinals rookie quarterback Carson Beck has agreed to a four-year, $7.4 million contract with the team.
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26: We are here.
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25: This is Freddie and Harry.
26: What do you enjoy most about going to the movies, or what do you miss the most about going to the movies? One of our other favorites is Big Ben. Big Ben in St. Louis, my friend, what do you have?
27: Man, first of all, how you guys doing? And I miss you guys. Been a long time since I talked to you guys.
26: Appreciate you.
27: But back in the days when I didn't know no better, you know, movies back in the days, you know, we was kids from the hood. We used to send one person in to buy a ticket and have that person go hit the side door and let the rest of us in.
28: Hello.
27: But one thing I like about the movies, man, I used to have trouble sleeping at home for whatever reason. But when I go to the movie and get in them nice reclining chairs, it's over. Not over, over.
25: This is Freddie and Harry.

0: Betty hit four fours, clearing her gambler's bonus four-of-a-kind bingo card for over $11,000. Betty hit big, and so can you with Gambler's Bonus. It's why you play the game.
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0: Justine Lisi. The Red Sox looking to extend their winning streak to 15 as they host the Orioles in the first of two on this Wednesday afternoon. Boston leads Baltimore 6-3, top seven. In the opener of a doubleheader in New York, Ben Rice, game-tying three-run shot, his 30th of the season. Yankees and Pirates tied at three, bottom eight. Alabama football coach Kalen DeBoer, in no hurry to name a starting quarterback, says the competition between Keelan Russell and Austin Mack heading into fall camp is going to lead to a tough decision. It's not the only offensive issue DeBoer has to figure out, says ESPN analyst and seven-time national champion Nick Saban.
1: The O-line, which was a little bit of a problem last year in terms of being able to run the ball and protect the quarterback, needs fixing. As well as what kind of skill guys do we have besides Ryan Coleman Williams who can make plays and make big plays for us.
0: WNBA Minnesota's Nafisa Collier making her season debut after surgery on both ankles. 2 points, three rebounds, one steal in 6 minutes. Seattle leads the Lynx 22-18 in the second quarter.
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Nick Sirianni, Eagles head coach, underappreciated, disrespected, overrated. What? We go to the left, to the left, to the right, to the front, to the front, to the back. Now slide with it. Slide with it. The Wednesday Groove is on the

0: guy.
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0: I said this to Willie, I think, on Monday. I don't buy Tampa. I really don't buy the teams in the American League Central. And the AL West team's got to show me something before I even put that consideration, which means that comes down to the Yankees and the Red Sox. Because, of course, it does. So, it just, again, what a bizarro league this has turned into. And it's because everyone's underachieving except for the Rays, the Yankees, the Guardians, who are like zombies at this point. Yeah. Even without Ramirez, they're still winning right now. And then the two Sox, the White Sox and the Red Sox. So, ridiculous league. Is there anything that you've bet at all, or maybe you would bet, or is it just like, hey, this thing's so wide open, we just got to let this thing play out?
1: Future-wise, no bets for me, but looking at it, I do agree with you. I mean, I do believe in the Rays a little bit. I'm going to be honest.
0: Mm-hmm.
1: Central teams, no, I'm with you there. I do like the White Sox. They're a fun story. It's great to see from last year to this year, but I don't think they have the pitching, right? And the Rangers, I'm pretty shocked at the Rangers. I was very high on them last year, but they haven't been quite the same. And
0: still a first-place team.
1: And still finding a way, though. So it's interesting. But, yeah, I don't know. I was kind of waiting to see if we'd be able to get a good number on the Yankees even, but they just, I mean, they're hanging around there, right? So mm-hmm. They're still going to be the favorite to win the AL, waiting for Aaron Judge to come back, and Max Fried's coming back too. So they'll be tough, definitely. I don't know. I don't hate the Red Sox, Jeff, but are you fully buying this, or is this going to fizzle out?
0: Look, they're not going to win out for the rest of the season, because that would be, you don't even do that and then we'll be the show. But can they win 88 games? Can they win 88 games? Yeah, I think they can. I think they can win 88. Now, you get to 90, that might be good enough to get home field in the wild card round. Now, again, they're so far back at the beginning of this that I'm not sure that they can get all the way up to the top of the AL East. But, look, it's a down league.
1: Yeah.
0: Down league, and they're in great shape right now. I mean, they are currently the number 6 seed. And I would say they're the number 2 best team in the American League. I still think the Yankees are the best team, even with their injury issues. And they finally have Cole and Fried pitching in a rotation at the same time when Fried pitches later today. All right, when we get back, this is a fun one. We go to Spain. I promise it's probably the last we're talking of the World Cup, because there's some fun across in Spain here today. Co-founder of the company, ESPN Las Vegas.
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3: Cofield and Company, ESPN Las Vegas. Jeff Barles, Alex White. And in studio for the next two segments, our good friend, part of the company as well, Adam Hill.
4: So a lot of people shutting off the radio. Like, they haven't heard me in a while. They're ready to not hear. But no, good. It's good to be here.
3: It's good to have you in. Also, too, as you were telling us during the break, you were out of the country for multiple weeks. And you have had a little bit of an adjustment coming back to the U.S.
4: Yeah, I was working so hard to try to learn Spanish as much as possible. I was in Mexico almost 2 weeks, and I just want to speak Spanish everywhere. I'm trying to I feel so stupid that I cannot learn. It's so hard to learn a new language, but I've been trying everywhere. Like, yeah, Dutch Bros. I'm like ordering in Spanish. I said "see" when they like. What am I doing? I did the Uber driver yesterday, on the way home from the airport last night. I was like, ah, gracias, señor. And I was like, what am I doing? I'm back home now. This is insane.
3: The brain did not compute it.
4: Tough adjustment in many ways. But, yeah, the final trip before the start of training camp is always, like, get away as long as possible because it's going to be a long time before I go anywhere.
3: Well, we'll get into that in a few minutes where rookies report next week, vets are there after that.
4: Rookies tomorrow.
3: Oh, rookies tomorrow.
4: Yeah.
3: Okay, you know what? Then I flipped my dates.
4: Yeah.
3: There we go.
4: Yeah.
3: So rookies tomorrow and then vets next
4: week. Rookies and Max Crosby because he wants to tell everybody how hard he tries, so he's going to be there with the rookie.
3: Why not? We'll get it done in a second. I have to get to more important things, though, Adam, because I don't know if you saw this or not. Okay? So, as you know, Spain won the World Cup.
4: See?
3: Very good. So Fabian Ruiz and Gavi went back to their hometown yesterday. And their hometown of Los Palacios y Villa Francia.
4: Good trying the accent, but come on, man.
3: What do you want from me? I took 10 years of Spanish and I retained like none of it.
5: No.
3: Yeah.
5: Wow.
3: Well, it was a requirement in our school system to take a foreign language, and
5: that's pretty good.
3: For whatever reason, even though French was offered, 98% of us took Spanish. Why, I don't know.
5: Because you thought you would use it.
3: Maybe.
4: Yeah,
3: I guess.
4: 4 years. I literally am in Mexico, like, if I'm not here, all the time. I go, like, 3 or 4 times a year. Love it there so much. Been almost everywhere in the country. Took French in high school. Like, what? I had no idea that was, you know, I was going to fall in love with the country so much. But, yeah, and I still cannot learn. I'm so dumb. But, yeah, I took 4 years of French for no reason. I know none of it. I wish I would have Spanish at least as a basis.
3: I can count to ten in French.
4: Okay.
3: And also to parlez-vous français is again my last name is but with a Z, right?
4: Sure.
3: Right.
4: That parlez-vous français?
3: Do you speak French? And the correct answer to that is no for me.
4: Yeah.
3: So there we go. But back to Ruiz and Gavi, they were given their weights worth of themselves, their actual weights.
4: Okay.
3: They were given it in tomatoes.
4: I'm out.
3: You're out?
4: I literally despise tomatoes.
3: So this is that town that they're from that I butchered the pronunciation of about 90 seconds ago. They are best known for tomato production.
4: Yeah, I'm never going there.
3: You're never going there now.
4: I think tomatoes are horrific. It's funny, like I like a tomato sauce, like a ketchup I love.
3: So hold on. I'm
4: a texture person, like big time, and the texture of a tomato is absolutely disgusting. The mushiness is so gross.
3: So this is interesting. This is interesting because, oh man, I'm also having
4: tomato juice. I hate it like a Bloody Mary. I don't like a tomato juice at all either.
3: So this is funny. I think we just totally hijacked the show.
4: No,
3: on
4: this is what we do.
3: For a
4: when Kofi's not here, this is how we do the show.
3: So
4: glad you're catching on.
3: So I like ketchup.
4: Okay.
3: I like tomato sauce. I am with you on tomato juice.
4: Ugh.
3: I don't even drink Bloody Marys. I just don't like them.
4: Yeah.
3: Regular tomatoes can only go on sandwiches, and that's it.
4: No.
5: What about hamburgers?
3: No, I'm well, not right now. With
4: a hamburger sandwich?
3: Oh boy. So then a hot dog is too. There we go.
4: So is a hot dog.
3: Yeah, but like normally on my burger, like onion. I am a big fan of onion. I know you're not, Alex.
5: No,
3: we've had
5: no.
3: this conversation in the past. I'm a big fan of onion, and I'll put it on there. Depending on the mood, like, not right now because of what's going on with lettuce, but normally lettuce will go on there as well. And then tomato? No.
4: No onion. Yeah. Either one. I'm out on both.
3: I'm a big onion guy. But I'm just curious, and this is the question that I wanted to ask both of you now. If you could...
4: Actual question?
3: Yeah, I know, right? If you had the opportunity to get your weight's worth of something that's food, not...
4: Sure.
3: Correct answer would be gold, obviously. But what would it be? Like, if we're winning the world, if somehow we end up on Team USA...
4: Wouldn't you go with, like, a crop that's worth something that you can sell it? I mean, I think that's the way to go. But if you're really saying...
3: You're thinking about it too hard here, Adam.
4: A little known fact on the show, like, it has been discussed before. My favorite food in the world is black olives.
3: Okay.
4: Like,
3: and
4: I would totally crush...
3: That's a food I can't stand, person.
5: What?
3: I'm not an
5: olive
3: black person.
5: Olives.
3: Not
4: a
3: olive
4: olives.
3: Person.
5: Me too. I do, too. And green olives. I discriminate, so...
4: The fancy ones with, like,
5: so
4: the things
5: you're
4: in them,
5: picking?
4: Too? I'm good black olives.
3: The green olives are usually the ones on martinis. Are you a martini
4: sure.
3: guy? Then?
4: Yeah, I'll actually just take the olives. Like, if somebody gives them, I'll be like, hey, can I get them olives? I'll order a beer, and I'll take your olives from your martini. It's great. But, like, the blue cheese stuff, green olives, they will change your life. They're amazing.
3: I've had them. It's just not...
4: I guess they didn't change your life.
3: Not for me. What would you go with, Alex?
5: I don't know. It's a good question.
4: Pizza or something simple. Like, I think there's most people... No, I think... black olives, I'm going with for sure.
3: You know, it's funny because, of course, naturally, I had my annual visit with my doctor today, and it's like we gotta cut some stuff out naturally. But you know, I've been going back and forth in my head on this because there's certain food items where, like, especially if I went back to my home state of where I grew up in New Jersey. In northern New Jersey, I would want to go to a certain bagel place and get.
4: I'm going. Your weight in bagels.
3: I'm going full blown Taylor ham and cheese.
4: Okay.
3: Sandwiches on.
4: Wow.
3: Give me some salt bagels. Give me some egg bagels. Give me some everything bagels.
4: Northern Jersey standard.
3: I 100%. Pizza was close second though. Pizza was a close second. Pizza was a close second.
4: I do want to go back because I know the hot dogs and sandwich thing is a running thing.
3: Please.
4: You know the one on this show that we've just argued and gone just ballistic about?
3: Go ahead.
4: And I insist.
3: Go ahead.
4: Cereal is soup.
5: Oh, no.
3: Okay, so...
4: How would you define a soup?
5: So,
3: hold on, no. There's a huge caveat to that.
4: What's that?
3: If there is no
4: If there's
3: milk.
4: No milk, it's no. But if there's milk, obviously there's a bowl of cereal with milk and cereal is soup. How would you define soup?
3: I mean, couldn't you technically say it's a drink then?
4: I mean, if
3: aren't
4: you want
3: you
4: a soup, you can drink soup,
3: aren't,
4: who doesn't drink the end of the soup bowl? When you're finishing, you can't scoop up anymore with the spoon? Then you drink it.
3: Oh,
4: it's
3: man.
4: A drink at that point. A soup is just like a liquid with, like other solid substances.
3: I'm assuming Cofield
4: in
3: has called you insane
4: yeah,
3: for this
4: course.
3: Position, right?
4: Of
3: yes.
4: Course.
3: I, you know, so.
4: It's true. How? Because I need to know how you define soup. I've never heard somebody define soup that wouldn't also include cereal.
3: So it's a, oh boy, you know what?
5: Soup has to include some type of vegetable, right?
3: I don't
4: no.
3: think so.
5: That like makes the juice.
3: No, no,
5: like,
3: no.
5: You know
4: the broth.
3: You know it's
4: the milk is the broth.
3: Yeah, you know it's Alex. It's you know what? Hold on. Now my head's spinning. The head's going 100 miles an hour now because you both have said something that have got me because. The concept of cereal being a soup just blew my brain into smithereens. I think you're like a lot of soups. Yeah, we'll have that, but then you have like a bisque, like the base of that is whatever, like a crab or a lobster
4: yeah.
3: or whatever. So I, you know, oh boy, you know what? We're gonna take a quick break because I have to
4: soup.
3: Compute all this.
4: It's cereal
3: and
4: soup.
3: Cereal a soup? More on Raiders training camp and more Adam Hill here on Cofield and Company.
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10: 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Only one lane is open. That is 24/7 for the rest of this week.
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16: Jeff Parles, Alex White, Adam Hills. Our friend Justin Watkins will give us the definitive answer of if cereal is a soup in about 10 minutes.
17: Alex, they don't teach that in law school.
16: Wow. Alex, you have the exact definition of what a soup is?
18: I do have a definition. So AI just pulled this up, so I don't know exactly what it's
17: from. Okay,
18: hold on. Here we go. Primarily liquid food made by simmering ingredients like meat, fish, or vegetables in water, stock, or milk. So by that definition,
17: primarily
18: simmering ingredients.
17: Primarily,
18: in
17: there's
18: cereal.
17: Cold soups.
16: Well, don't you simmer gazpacho and then you chill it, though, right? Isn't that how that works?
17: This is according to the Merriam-Webster definition of soup. It is qualified. However, culinary tradition usually reserves the word soup for savory cooked dishes with a broth base, while cereal is generally a sweet, raw, cold breakfast grain. Ultimately, debate is largely a matter of semantics. But according to Merriam-Webster, yes, it is a soup.
16: First off, either my laptop is listening to us or too many people have the exact question of this, Adam, where the now, after I typed in soup definition of mine, people also ask, is milk and cereal a soup? Is the first thing that pops up next. So there you go. And then also then is a hot dog a sandwich, so of course.
17: So simply defined as a combination of a liquid base with solid food.
16: Okay.
17: Which, yes, it would fit that for sure.
16: By the way, amazingly enough, cereal came up in conversation with Willie yesterday. Okay. I cannot even remember the last time I had a bowl of cereal.
18: Me either.
16: Can't remember.
17: I can't either. And it's so good.
16: Well,
17: yeah. it's just feel like such a child, which is fine.
16: Well, and also, one of my favorites, like Captain Crunch and cereal and Cinnamon Toast Crunch, just burn the heck out of the roof of your mouth.
17: Sure.
16: So it's like, it tastes awesome, but do I really want to subject myself to...
17: Do you remember, and it's probably been since college, do you remember how good Cocoa Pebbles were?
16: I have actually never had Cocoa Pebbles.
17: Okay, you know what? Leave right now. Go to the store.
16: James, can we... I'll go on the DoorDash and get him to send it over here. Go to 7-Eleven's a mile. I can make it during one commercial,
17: sure,
16: there, probably.
17: Yeah.
16: All right. Well, Adam, we have a few more minutes with you. So... Rookies tomorrow. Max Crosby tomorrow.
17: News today, Jermaine McCoy, rookie, signed his contract. So he is in. There's only four more players unsigned, I believe. Fernando Mendoza being one. Three of them are quarterbacks. Carson Beck signed today. But the other quarterbacks, I'm sure. It's just a matter of when you schedule these signing bonuses. So essentially, like, everybody knows they're going to get paid. Everybody knows what the bonus is. Do you pay it out over a full year, or do you pay it right away up front? That's essentially what's being negotiated. It's not going to hold up any of these deals. There is one deal. I think the Patriots second-round pick, there's some question of whether they'll actually get that done. The only question mark that's really out there. But the quarterbacks are going to sign. It's just a matter of time. And now that one is done, I think they'll all get done in the next 24 hours probably.
16: Well, and then Adam, again, this is also the part of the year where everyone, where at least fans are super excited for whatever's next, and it just has been a little bit of an oddball off season because you have the high of finally getting the quarterback in the draft, and then you have the fact that that quarterback that you picked at number one is likely not going to see the field much, if at all, this year. And I know there'll be some in the fan base that are a little bit annoyed at that.
17: Yeah.
16: I think that is the 100% correct thing to do with what this team needs to be this year, which is the best case scenario for this team is an improved team that is not much better on the win-loss record with a great draft coming up. Show me that Clint can coach. Show me that that the younger receivers on the roster get a little better. And show me that Fernando's ready to be the starter week one.
17: I would disagree with you. I would say the best case scenario
16: is they're picking number one again.
17: Yeah, people are going to hate this. That you actually play Mendoza. He looks okay, but not good enough to win. And they go 2-15, and he gets experience. They show a little something on the field, but still get the number one pick, and then are able to continue to build Jeremiah Smith potentially to go with Mendoza. Wow, that looks pretty good. Yeah. That to me is the best case scenario. Worst case scenario is Kirk Cousins playing the whole year. They go 9-8 and miss the playoffs. Worst case scenario, like to me. But again, it's all how you see it, right? There is something to be said about learning to win games and developing players and building that process and seeing that you have the right pieces in place around. Like all those things are there. So that is kind of the organizational. Like how do you define success this year? I think it's defined in many different ways, and there's no sure way of saying it.
18: You wrote something for the Las Vegas Review-Journal on Kirk Cousins. Can you kind of tell us about that?
17: Yeah, I actually went to Michigan and hung out with Kirk Cousins for 3 days and got to be around him a little bit. Unbelievable. First of all, thanks to his family. They were all unbelievable. Kirk, his mom, his dad, his brother, sister, they're all there. They're awesome. The people in the town are really cool. So it was a fun experience, but just get to know him. And, like, I guess what you learn is what you see on TV, what you've thought about Kirk Cousins is probably all true. That just is who he is. He's just a nice, like, genuine guy. He's the kind of guy who, you know, I got there and I was like, hey, I'm gonna have a couple questions for you over the next couple of days, and I'm just gonna kind of follow you around. He's like, yeah, for sure. But then he said, but first, and then he asked me, like, about my life, how I got to this job and all this. And I said, all right, stop. Like, this is, you don't need to do this. But then everyone I saw him encounter. So, like, kids that were counselors at the camp were from a local college that were players. And they would come up and say, hey, nice to meet you. Like, I wanted some advice about this, like, how you learned to do this. And he's like, no, first of all, what's your name? Like, all the, like, he literally, every single person, and that's not a show. Like, that wasn't, he wasn't doing that because there was a story being written. Like, that's just who he is, which is pretty remarkable to be at that level, to be, have success for that long and still kind of be that guy. And I hope that kind of came across in the story. But, yeah, it was a lot of work went into the story, so appreciate everybody that read it. And you can still go check it out at the Review Journal.
16: I think that's one other thing, too, with the points you just made. That
17: although I will say, the Mexican place in town that he sent me to, lovely people there. He's going to find better Mexican food here in Vegas.
16: Well, that makes sense.
17: Holland,
16: yeah,
17: Michigan.
16: That makes sense that that Mexican food would be better in Las Vegas than Holland, Michigan.
17: So.
16: That makes a little bit of sense. But that kind of just goes to, like, I know there were people that were like, why Cousins, why him for this situation here? I think just even being the right mentor to Fernando through, and look, I know what the contract says. It's a one-year contract.
17: It is a one-year. It's 100% a one-year.
16: It's a one-year contract. I don't care what the technical terms are.
17: If you were to stay for a second year, they would redo the contract. They're not going to
16: They're going to redo it, exactly.
17: Second year under this current contract.
16: You sure about that, Adam?
17: Yes,
16: that's a lot.
17: Ridiculous amount of money. I'll try to say this. I think the what you're asking is just like why him as the mentor. And I gave a very long answer to this morning because, you know, when I do the Raider Nation Radio Wednesdays, I'm just kind of waking up and I think I just kept talking. But what he told me, and he said, Kirk Cousins was not saying, this is what I hope Fernando does for me. He never mentioned Mendoza. It wasn't about that. What he told me is what he learned how to be a leader is that he went to Michigan State as a walk-on, didn't really know what he was doing or where he'd fit or how he'd fit in or how he would establish himself. He was like a four-stringer walk-on quarterback. And he noticed a veteran player who he saw him on the first day and said, oh, that guy's a leader. And so Kirk said, I don't know what I'm doing, but I'm going to do what that guy does because he does know what he's doing. And he said from that day forward, he literally just did an impression of that guy. Now, so he's like, I'm going to do those things. And to me, he didn't say it. But to me, I think that's what he wants to be. He wants to come in, just do everything he's supposed to do, everything the right way that he's learned how to do it. And he thinks Mendoza, you know, or any other guy could just do well by following along.
16: Adam, thank you. Thank you for hopping in with us.
17: Of course, anytime.
16: Justin Watkins, coming up for the 4 o'clock hour next. Schofield and Company.
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16: 4 o'clock hour. Jeff Parles, Alex White, and now, of course, a good friend from Battleborn Injury Lawyers, Justin Watkins, with us for a good chunk of this 4 o'clock hour here on ESPN Las Vegas and with our friends up in ESPN Reno. Justin, it's good to see you.
0: Good to be back in town.
16: You know, I haven't seen you since your trip to
0: Philadelphia.
16: How did it go?
0: I was a little disappointed in the crowd. They filled the stadium. It was France versus Paraguay. I would say it was, I'm going to guess, 60% Americans. And they would, like, choose a team. They might be wearing a jersey. Most of them weren't wearing a jersey. They were just, but it was also the 4th of July.
16: Right.
0: So, like, the show for the 4th of July was cool.
16: It was like 100 degrees.
0: It was 101 degrees with, like, 90% humidity. So, and it was a midday game. So there were literally, like, people, like, hiding in the shade of the concourse to, like, just...
16: And just trying to peer out.
0: Just, you're just trying to find some relief. So, you know, I'm glad I did it. Overall, great experience of being in Philadelphia. I like Philadelphia. Being there for the fourth for 250 was cool. Going to the game was cool. But, you know, basically Paraguay was really outclassed. They just fouled the whole time to try to stay in the game. So it wasn't really an entertaining game. And as far as, like... Of the games to go to see, like, the foreign fans and all their cheering and all of that, I did not get any of that.
16: Yeah, the French fans, from what I could figure out from social media, of the big major fan bases were kind of the most tame.
0: Yeah.
16: This go around, unlike the Argentinian fans, the Spanish fans,
0: the Dutch fans are
16: Dutch
0: great.
16: The Dutch fans, Orange is awesome. Yeah. But, yeah, no, it's... And I'm sad the tournament is over. I do have to ask you one other thing that is technically soccer-related, and that's what caused the chaos question you were asked by Adam Hill as he was leaving.
0: Yeah.
16: Which, so, two Spanish players went back to their hometown in Spain, and they were given their actual weight in tomatoes.
0: Okay.
16: Because the town they're from...
0: Is the biggest
16: producer of tomatoes in Spain.
0: Okay.
16: And the question that I asked Adam and Alex earlier that spawned the crazy is cereal soup discussion that we spent probably 7 minutes on. If you had a food, because obviously if you were asked for something, anything in your own weight, the correct answer is gold. But we're going food only here. What would you pick for some, if they're like, hey, Justin, What are you taking? What are you taking your weight of? Whatever.
0: Oh my gosh! I mean, that's a tough question. I mean, and it's not even like tomatoes a food; it's an ingredient. Mostly. I mean, you're not
16: technically a fruit, right?
0: Right, but you're not. I mean, if you're one of those people that just bites into a tomato, like I'm not that guy. I mean, I'll say the thing I eat the most of, I probably eat two a day, is apples. I eat a lot of apples. Mm-hmm. I really like apples, so I'd be happy with that.
16: What type of apple, though?
0: Mostly, I'm mostly like a Honeycrisp, red apple. But it's got to be. I'm not really particular. I used to be a green apple kid as a kid, green apple person as a kid. I'm definitely a red apple person now. I don't really care about the taste so long as it's crisp. It has to be crispy. If I bite in and it's like mushy, it needs a snap.
16: Yeah.
0: If it's got the snap to it, I'm in. Like the taste is almost somewhat irrelevant at that point.
16: No, it's more texture than taste. Though.
0: Probably, yeah. Yeah, so I'd be happy with apples. I'm a fruit person. I like bananas. I like all the berries. All that stuff's good. Otherwise, I guess I'd probably pick some red meat, some sort.
16: So, go ahead, Alex.
18: Well, after you said I like the apples answer, I triggered. Oh, I really like kiwis. Give me some kiwi.
0: A lot of kiwi can mess with your digestive system. You gotta watch out for the kiwi.
18: On the break, I said I was really thinking like. Steak.
0: Yeah.
18: Honestly. So.
0: Yeah, you got to figure something that I wouldn't get tired of. I could eat steak almost every day.
16: You can technically get different cuts every single day. So.
0: Yeah, I can make it into a burger, I can have steak, or you know, I could do chicken too. I eat a lot of chicken. But the thing I probably eat the most of is apple.
18: We got to throw Adam under the bus one more time. Maybe he's listening. His answer was wild. Did you hear it?
0: No.
18: Drive it in here?
0: Uh-uh.
1: Go ahead, Alex.
18: Just black olives.
0: Oh, gross, dude.
1: You're not an olive guy either.
0: No. Yeah, gross. Yeah. Weird.
1: Well, what? I mean...
18: A black olive oil.
1: I mean, that's
0: a lot of olives, bro.
1: Black olives.
0: That's a lot of olives, dude. That is concerning. That's a concerning answer. I'm now worried about Adam's health and safety. You know, like somebody who says something like that is, you're on a path to hurting dogs and babies.
1: Oh,
0: like,
1: boy. getting the internet was ready to go at some point on an investigation. Hey, by the way, the average individual large black olive weighs 4.4 grams. So 4.4 grams... to ounces is 0.14 ounces.
0: Oh, my gosh. So you've got, does that mean 160 olives per pound? So I'm just doing some quick math. That's tens of hundreds of thousands of olives. Like, no, I don't know. I don't want one.
18: That's really why I thought the answer was crazy.
0: Yeah.
18: See, I do like black olives, so I am with him.
0: Nobody should like black olives that
18: much. But that's a lot.
0: That's concerning. That's concerning. That says a lot about Adam. And I'm not sure what it says, but it's not good. Whatever the commentary is created out of that, it's not positive.
1: Oh, man. We are not even going to... We're going to stop on the is cereal a soup discussion, because that kind of melted my brain over the last few minutes. But, Justin, it feels like every time I've been in with you and Steve on a Wednesday, it's always been something with the NCAA. This week... SEC Media Days have provided, we might break away and all that fun. You've talked about that in a few years, that's probably the most likely course. But there's a very interesting article that was in Sportico earlier today. Headline, Colleges on NCAA Eligibility Rules. Do as I say, not as I do.
0: Yeah, I love this article from Mike McCann, who's obviously like the leader in the industry of like breaking down the legal issues in sports and digging in deep. And, you know, he's turned it into a profession. I mean, he teaches a class on this now at University of New Hampshire and guest speaks at Harvard on it. He's dead on. And I think the reason why, because I follow him on social media, the reason why he wrote the article is because there were a whole bunch of people on Twitter, whether they're real people or bots, who knows, but going after the attorneys who represent the players and the fact that they work on a contingency fee and saying, like, oh, it's all these greedy lawyers who are creating all this litigation because they're getting paid a percentage for the kids. So, and Mike sort of jumped to the defense of some of those lawyers for a couple different reasons. Number one, the lawyers were really transparent. You know, they tell the court exactly what they're making, and some of them was like 20% or 25%. But the reality is in most of these cases, there is no monetary award. So they're not getting paid anything, most of the cases, right? Because you get the injunction, that's sort of the end of the day.
1: Right.
0: You actually don't go through to trial. You actually don't get awarded anything monetarily. Now, I'm not here to try to say it's not good for their career. Probably is good for their career. They probably want to get into being a sports agent. They probably want to represent people that do have viable monetary claims. If you do, it's going to be worth millions. Like, I'm not trying to say that they're just doing it for the good of the country, but the idea that the attorneys are driving this litigation because they are greedy and going to make a whole bunch of money, I think is really misses the point. And Mike cuts right to it, and he's like, the only reason that these kids are even filing a lawsuit is because one of the schools that's a part of the NCAA wants them to play for them, and they've told them, hey, if you can get an injunction, you've got a roster spot with us, right? So looking through that lens, the people who are driving this are the schools. The same schools, as he points out in the article, which is just brilliant, the very same schools who are penning, you know, op-eds and letters to lawmakers saying, we need a fix here. And Mike's been all over this for, I'm going to say months, if not years, of it doesn't matter if you can agree upon a set of rules if you never agree to follow the rules. There has been NCAA rules for the better part of the last 60 years.
1: Yeah.
0: And there have been schools and member institutions that have been willing to break those rules. And only now, when the players have asserted themselves with a seat at the table through the courts, not because the NCAA has given them a seat at the table, but they have a right to some structure, some say on the structure through the courts, now all of a sudden everybody's looking for who the bad guy is, and they just don't want the bad guy to be the school that they cheer for. You know, that's where this ultimately comes down to, is they want to think that all the bad actors out there are not their school, and if they're boosters, they don't want to believe it's them. And so they look for a boogeyman, and in this instance, a lot of people are just trying to say it's the attorneys representing the kids. And those kids don't have any attorneys or any viable claim if they don't have a roster spot. So it takes the school to start that whole conversation.
1: That's always a fun little circle there, right?
0: Right.
1: And, you know, it's also, too, and this article also comes on the heels that the Save College Sports Act in Congress looks like it is life support, to put it lightly there.
0: Yeah. I mean, I think they now sort of publicly said that they're going to create the ability for G6s to move up to the Power Four. Of course, they have to do that. It's dead in the water without that change. But in that conversation, I did see some reporting from Ross Dellinger that says, but the power conferences want to say that if you're going to switch between power conferences, you're going to move from one power conference to another power conference, that they want it written in there, you have to sit out for 5 years as an independent to make the transition.
1: Yeah, good luck on that one.
0: Like, okay.
1: Good luck.
0: Like, okay, so now everybody in, you know, Miami, everybody in Florida.
1: To where we talked about a few weeks ago, where why would anyone in the ACC ever want to do that deal?
0: Of course. Or the Big 12. I mean, you think that some of the schools in the – you think if you're Texas Tech and you're BYU and you're outspending your conference mates on a 5-to-1 scale, that you're not saying, hey, we're Power 2 material. Like, I don't know what you guys are doing. Iowa State, your $17 million budget, that's cute. I'm over here spending $200 million across all my sports to win championships in all of them. I'm paying a softball pitcher $1 million.
1: Yeah.
0: They didn't win either of the national championships, but they got there. They're trying.
1: Place, yeah.
0: They're trying. They're funding. You got to believe that if you're Texas Tech, you're saying, this is temporary. I'm going to hang here, but we are a Power 2. We deserve to be in the big leagues. If you're BYU, you say, we've got the money to be there. If you're probably Utah. If you're Utah, you're sitting there in the Big 12 saying, yeah, dude, I'm better than 90% of these guys. Like, if there's a chance to move up in the Power 2, we belong to be in, we belong in that seat at that table. So I don't understand why the Big 12 would agree, except for like the bottom four or six teams there. I don't see why the ACC would agree, except for the same situation. And if you're the G6, why do you agree to anything?
1: They shouldn't.
0: None of this helps you in any way.
1: No.
0: Oh, hey, G6, you can move up. I actually like, as an Oregon State fan, where I say we're a cusp team, right? If there's going to be additions to Power Fours, we're probably in that conversation. I say, like, I like the uncertainty more. It gives me the pressure of it gives me a chance to actually move up.
1: Justin Watkins with us here in the 4 o'clock hour, and when we come back, we got a lot to get to. Expansion team, Vegas, potentially another ownership group waiting in the wings.
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0: gambler's bonus hits again. 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
1: 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As we celebrate America 250, you'll have a chance for a bit of an escape and some great adventures. There are a lot of good adventures out there. Or, look, if you don't want the adventure that happens to be up that week, you can take the cash, which is up to $3,000. It's your choice. You got to keep listening for the keyword of the day, 702-364-1100. That's 364-1100. Today's word on Wednesday the 22nd is eagle. Eagle. Text it in right now to the text line. 364-1100. The word is eagle to get in with a chance for all those great prizes of the summer fun with ESPN Las Vegas and Terribles. Jeff Barles, Alex White, Justin Watkins from Battleborne Injury Lawyers. Justin, let's go to a story that came out earlier this week that caught my attention. It was on the rundown both yesterday and Monday, and I never got to it because I think it would have been a very interesting discussion with Willie, who's in with Steve tomorrow. So we all know the Sophie Cunningham point now. We all know it. We've seen the memes. The incident with her and Dawana Bonner almost a month ago now, and not too short ago. And there is this fascinating thing going on with the licensing of said point, where Sophie Cunningham herself is allowed to do what she wants with it, the same deal as NIL and her own NIL rights. She can do whatever she wants. But the more fascinating part of it is that the WNBAPA is reportedly, and this is from Front Office Sports on Monday, is reportedly blocking licensees, so the main sponsors, from using the image. And the reasoning behind it to me is, I think it's a little bit insane, but it's just another story where, like, the WNBA misses another chance to really capitalize on another moment that they probably, even if it wasn't a moment that the league loves, probably should have capitalized on.
8: Yeah, so let me just clarify one point. Sophia Please. Cunningham can do anything that she wants with herself and her image doing the point. The actual game itself, right. The game image and film, she can't do anything with. She doesn't own that.
1: Right. Okay? That's the league.
8: That's the league.
1: Yep.
8: And any merchandising that goes along with a player, I didn't know this, I've now learned this, the league and the Players Association have to agree on the licensing. And so, in essence, one or either of those parties can basically say, no, we don't agree to have this licensed out. And the Players Association, in this instance, has blocked that imagery from being licensed out under what they called a, because it's derogatory. And I think their explanation in response to Darren Revelle's questioning is actually a little bit better, mm-hmm. which is that they didn't use the word derogatory. They just said, we don't like to promote the game based on confrontation among our players. And I'm like, okay. I can actually sort of wrap my head around that reasoning, and like, you don't want fights, and you don't want, but I mean, you just think about, I don't know, man, you just think about baseball, for instance, and Nolan Ryan putting Robin Ventura in a headlock, right? I mean, how many times is that portrayed? All the time, right? And you think about some of the slides and the impacts at home and some of the fights that have happened. So I think there are certain circumstances in which you catch lightning in a bottle and you say, yeah, I get it, but here we have a chance. That doesn't mean, I actually think them not licensing it has helped it to explode, because now, in essence, everybody can use it. And everybody is using it. And it's great. If Sophia Cunningham wants to use it, she needs to create her own new imagery of it, sure. which is easy enough, right? She can just point and take a photo, and they can, you know, put that wherever they want to put it. But she does not have the right to actually use the game film. Nobody else can use the game film either.
1: Mm-hmm.
8: That's still owned by the league, and they're not letting their sponsors or anybody else use it on any of their stuff. But all the memes, all that stuff, free game, man, and it's going to be used. And you know what? Like, but it is another situation in which the WNBA, I just feel like, you know, we've talked about this rocket ship. They had lightning in a bottle, and they just sort of, like, cast it aside and missed an opportunity.
2: Well, I'm looking right here at a couple of the group licenses that the sponsors of WNBA. It's Lids. It's Panini. Like, they could make her a
1: make
2: card.
1: They could make a one-on-one card, yeah.
2: Like, and that would be huge.
8: I know.
2: So that is pretty wild. And we've seen cards like that, right, with baseball and other sports that do, I don't know. That's so, all in all, you're kind of back and forth. It's great because everybody can still use it, but at the same time, it's...
8: I mean, if you're trying to cheer for the growth of the WNBA, it's a missed opportunity. I mean, I don't know how else you say it. And if you're a sponsor there, you're saying, like, come on, guys.
2: Yeah.
8: Like, we've been with you. We've been with you in a league in which you guys are not really profitable, and you know we've been there with you along the way. When we get these opportunities, you have to help us out. You have to let us help grow with you. And so I mean, I don't know. I mean, the leadership of the WNBA is, I have to believe, on some form of life support at this point. Like we talked about, you know, 2 weeks ago, maybe it was, Jeff, was like, you know, Adam Silver reportedly gives the vote,
1: oh,
8: of, confidence.
1: The vote of confidence. Yeah, last,
8: like,
1: week, yeah.
8: Yeah, that only happens if people are on life support.
1: Always
8: so,
1: a good sign.
8: You know, I'm hopeful that there's actually a drastic big change, and we get some people in there that, like, understand marketing, understand entertainment, help grow the game, and you know, the traditionalist of the WNBA is this very small contingent that seems to have an outweighed sense of control, or at that sense, they do have control, and it's holding back the growth of the game.
1: Justin, there's one other NBA thing that I want to just bring up, and I'm surprised I'm doing this with Cofield not here, because Cofield's been leading the charge against Tom Dundon.
8: Yes.
1: And Brian Windhorst wrote an article today on ESPN that the biggest story from Summer League was what's going on with that arena deal that we talked about. And this is on the heels today where longtime play-by-play guy Kevin Calabro, he's out. They are getting rid of their radio guy, maybe a reassignment to a much lesser role. People in their television studio, like their studio crews, won't be there anymore. Just the NBA is on such a really bad course right now with the city of Portland and that franchise, because – this thing feels like it's moving at hyperspeed in the current moment, too.
8: Agreed. Yeah, and you know what? Like, that's what that region has. I mean, the Trailblazer fans are pretty loyal. They've been very supportive.

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11: 5 o'clock hour. Jeff Parles, Alex White in for Cofield. Cofield is back tomorrow. Cofield and Willie tomorrow on the show. Willie was amped up on Monday and Tuesday this week. He was amped.
12: I'm sure they'll go over a lot of the WNBA festivities coming up, mm-hmm. right, with the three-point contest and the All-Star game.
11: You know, I will say, Willie and I talked about it a little bit yesterday, I think, but there weren't odds yet. And I know you and I have had this conversation in the past, and I don't know if it will be the case this year. But the WNBA three-point contest is historically the event that the bookmakers miss on the most. And it was mostly during the run where Allie Quigley won multiple times in a few years stretch, and they just kept pricing her wrong, and it was the easiest money to hit the account you can possibly get. And the first year Sabrina won, it was mispriced also.
12: Yes. Yeah.
11: But be curious. Again, it's a field that's not as pinpoint as it seemed in the past of who was the correct favorite, regardless of what the books were doing. That's coming up this weekend in Chicago for WNBA All-Star Weekend. By the way, the Aces are in action right now in D.C., down by 4 in the second quarter, 26-22. Mystics in front early against the Aces. Now joining us, you hear him every Wednesday, Miles Simmons, Pro Football Talk. Miles, how you doing today, buddy?
13: I am doing well, guys. How are you?
11: I'm doing all right. I have to start with where the last time I was on a Wednesday when you were on with the video game.
13: Yes.
11: I have to start there.
13: Okay.
11: Because I've really been playing it the last week for College Football 27. I've had the opportunity, had a little bit of quiet time over the past weekend, especially with the World Cup being over now. And, Miles, I am upset. I am upset because what did they do to the offensive linemen in this game?
13: Oh, my goodness.
11: What did
13: gracious,
11: they do?
13: Man, oh, my goodness gracious. You are preaching. You are preaching.
11: What did they do? I did this last year, too. Rode the glory first to get used to playing the game and then get into the dynasty mode, which is a chaos in its own right. And I just can't. Playing with a quarterback, if I get more than 2.5 seconds, or two, excuse me, not 2.5 seconds, 2.5 milliseconds to throw. It is shocking, and it's so interesting because the last year's game, I thought they did as well as they could. Yeah, you were going to have your blips on the radar with the linemen, but Miles, what did they do? Why can't these guys block for more than a quarter of a second here? It's ridiculous.
13: Well, why are we running, a zone, whether it's inside zone to the left or whatever? I got this left guard that I got in the transfer portal. He's supposed to be an 82 overall. I'm looking at his, and I'm like, well, he's not even stepping the right way.
11: Right.
13: He's not even attempting the block. And like, why?